my niggas, this is homegrown. We will reach the promised land, and we will never look back. Never look back. Never look back. Never look back. Never look back. Never look back. Never look back. Never look back. Never look back. Never look back. Never look back. Never look back. Never look back. Never look back. Never look back. Never look back. Never look back. Never look back. Never look back. Never look back. Never look back. Never look back. Never look back. Never look back. Never look back. Never look back. Never look back. Never look back. Never look back. Never look back. Never look back. Never look back. Never look back. Never look back. Never look back. Never look back. Never look back. Never look back. Never look back. Never look back.

0: So, ladies and gentlemen, welcome to Radio Africa International. Business with impact, Africa in focus.
1: Yes, we remain the leading investor, but we are losing our strategic influence, primarily because it's slightly fragmented and we're not coordinated in a way that Africans can see value. So to remain competitive, we must reposition by aligning with African industrial priorities, invest in value creation, and deliver fast, more integrated partnership. My final note, the next decade of global competition will be not won, not in Vienna, not in Hamburg, but in Lagos, Nairobi, Kinshasa. Europe's choice is very simple. Reposition now or be replaced. Thank you.
0: Ladies and gentlemen, we were very pleased to receive Peter in our studio and to discuss more, not only about the conference, but also about the perspective of the continent Africa.
2: My name is Dr. Peter Bankole. I'm the Deputy Vice Chancellor Admin at Pan-Atlantic University in Nigeria. Pan-Atlantic University is one of the top private universities in Nigeria today, and we are developing responsible leaders across the continent, in Nigeria and across the continent.
3: And how do you come in the economy politics?
2: Okay, so again, if based on the work that I have done, especially with small businesses, this is how I started to be there. But also, I sit on the board of the biggest bank in Nigeria, Zenith. And so based on that, I have to always be in tune with the economic situation, both in the country and across the world.
3: You are here in an international conference, and these people you will talk to, they are afraid of to go to invest to Africa, and now you come to convince them.
2: You see, fear is something that is human and it is normal. However, people are already investing, not just in Nigeria, but also in other parts of the continent that are even more fearful, if you want to put it that way. People are going to Democratic Republic of Congo. People are going to Sahel. People are going everywhere. And the reality is that if you keep sitting and keep waiting, other people are taking advantage. And I'll give you a very simple figure. As of today, Europe still is one of the leading trade partners for Africa at about $300 million a year. But Chinese have equaled that already. And the difference between the two is that whilst Europe is flat, because of these same reasons that you are talking about, fear and this and that, China is growing. That's something that we have to reflect on. India, 4 or 5 years ago, they were on $50 million. Today, they are on $100 million. And they are doubling. They are not even growing. They are doubling. And so, no problem if they choose to wait and watch, others are taking advantage. As we speak today, if we're not careful, Europe may be losing relevance or may be losing ability to influence within the continent.
3: This country you are talking about, the Austrian people, the European people, they say they don't have the same value. What do you answer to this fear according to the value that the European continent are criticizing on the continent of Africa?
2: You know, first of all, it is very easy for people to say values. And sometimes it's relative, sometimes I reflect on it and I say, who defines value? If we think of slave trade and we talk of missionary and you talk of values, they are not compatible. Mm-hmm. And so we should not be holier than thou now. We should focus on what makes sense. Values is about, in fact, why can't you work with somebody to have the kind of value that you also think is correct? In my institution today, we are known for ethics, and yet within the continent, people say, oh, everybody's unethical. It is not true. Within the same context, you will see people who chooses to be ethical, and because of that, they are growing in leaps and bounds. I can tell you that today, in the last 3 years, we've had admissions for students wanting to come to my institution doubling almost every year. They choose to stay in Nigeria and to come to my university rather than come abroad. One is cheaper, but more importantly, it brings them the sense of value, not just for what we are preaching or we are doing, but also what the African continent stands for. There are some things that we also don't see as value, you know, which West have glamorized. That doesn't sit with our culture. And so that's why I said, who defines values and so on.
3: Diaspora partnership, I don't know how do you consider the contribution of the diaspora, besonders Nigerian diaspora. We have NIDO, there's a big organization. How they are contributing in your philosophy of developing Nigeria?
2: It is massive. It is very, very massive. And today, it's not just Nigeria. In Rwanda, they even set up, you know, a fund that in which they, you know, they go back. You see, irrespective of where the diasporas are, their mind, their soul is still in their home country. And so they also want to see their countries develop so that when they go back on a visit, whatever, they'll be able to experience the same thing they are experiencing here in the West. And for Nigeria, I don't have the exact figures, but it runs, the last would be like between $20 and $30 billion in terms of diaspora, you know, contribution back to the country. And so the reality is that if any government is able to harness it well, it makes a big difference. We're also learning from India, who is now having their diaspora people come back, not just for tech, but also for health and things like that. And we're doing exactly the same in Nigeria today. So you see, a good hospital will have like 10, 20 experts coming in regularly from UK, from Europe, from America, on a rotating basis. In fact, there was one cardiologist that came that I saw in Nigeria. He works in the UK, and he comes to Nigeria every 3 weeks for 1 week. And so you don't even know this guy is working both ways, and he's enjoying it. And as he does that, he brings more people with him. Then the medical director in that company studied and used to work in the UK. So all his colleagues, he said, look, come for holiday, spend some time working, see your people, and then you go back. And so that is becoming a good way of reintroducing expats into the economy.
3: So now you come here to Vienna to a conference, and the people you will be talking to don't cooperate with diaspora. And if they cannot cooperate with diaspora living here and they know them, how do you think they cooperate with you living on the continent?
2: Okay, so you see, economics doesn't need cooperation. Investment in dollars or euros doesn't look at faces. It goes where the best result will come from, or the one that makes the best sense. As of today, Africa is probably the last growth continent that you will find. It has the, in terms of mineral resources, it has the highest today. In terms of youthful population, that is global workforce. In another, by 2050, we probably be controlling more than half of global population in terms of youth. The average today is 19 years. And so, and then Europe and the rest, they are aging and they need support. I have a lot of students, not people that are finished, students working for global companies in Nigeria. They just work for maybe 2-3 hours a day and they earn in US dollars. So it means that they don't even have to be a diaspora that comes to the West. But from Nigeria, They are working and they are making their money there. Things have changed, or let me say things are changing. And if you still have this mentality, the reality is that by the time you open your eyes and blink, it's like innovation. The minute you see it, you have lost the battle. And so this is the time, not just to be thinking about it, it's to actually move in and take charge.
3: So Nigeria is the one of the, it's the biggest motor of the economy of the continent. And the biggest problem that also the investors are talking about is the security of transactions, security of the finance. What is Nigeria doing better than other in order to assure people to invest in Africa is not a danger of losing its money?
2: You know, in the last 2 to 3 years, what you are saying might have been correct 2 to 3 years ago, where we even had backlogs in terms of paying air flights, you know, you have to remit the US dollars, the companies, all kinds of things. Within the coming of this new central bank governor, they have cleared all that backlog. That has reinforced the confidence in which the investors have in the country. They have unified the forex market. Before, we used to have like, I don't know, 5, 6, 7 types of markets, depending on who you are talking to, where you are coming. And there was scarcity and all of that. Today, it's one single market. Everybody knows, everybody plays by it. So if you're exporting, you bring your money, you trade there. If you want to buy, you go there, you buy it. No more scarcity. It's transparent. Everything is there. Now, I'm aware that they are still working very hard on the legal side, because that, for me, you know, securing contracts and, you know, the sanctity of contract and all of that, that is also being done. And so if you want to wait until everything is perfect, I don't know.
3: The conference today, what will be your message then?
2: My message is very simple. One, in fact, I would say messages. The first one is that Africa is changing, and Africa is redefining how we relate with the rest of the world. That's number one. So people need to reflect on that. The second thing is that not everybody is waiting. Some people are dimensioning the risk, and they are going into the continent, and they are taking advantage of that system. A clear example is China. Today, anywhere nobody wants to go, that's where China is going. And if you look at the entire continent today, and I'm going to show that in my slide, Africa is dotted all about 100 ports across the continent. It's either financed, managed by the Chinese.

0: that you can tell the people here in Europe, Africa is moving as Africa is transforming?
1: I think the clearest one that is very visible today, and which I'm hoping the Europeans will play a part, is the African Continental Free Trade Agreement. It's very similar to the European Union. And that is changing a lot of things. The trade is about, $3.5 trillion now. And we're sitting down and we're not part of that game, sorry. This is something that we have the knowledge and the expertise to work together with the continent to make it happen. Because forget all the challenges of Europe and everything, they have been able to stabilize it and it's the single biggest market today. Africa can learn from that and they can be like the experts to work together. The message for me is that the world is changing. I think Europe is also realizing that. I am hoping that after these conversations here, there will be deep reflection on how we relate. When I was growing up, Mercedes-Benz used to be the vehicle to aspire to. Volkswagen was there for regular people, Amazon, everything. But guess what? Today, half of the vehicles are from Chinese companies. Why? It's to ask why. And they are dynamically understanding what the people want, and they're adapting to it. I hope Europe can do the same, because they come with high standards, quality, and all of that. Why can't we partner properly?
2: Thank you.
0: We attended to a conference, international conference, COP8, organized with an international organization called ICEP Conference 2026, with the topic on business with impact, Africa in focus.
3: So we begin at the strategic level with two keynotes that deliberately bring together two perspectives in our topic, an African perspective and a European one. We then move into a more operational perspective in the breakout sessions, where we will look at what companies actually experience in their international activities, breakout session 2, and what conditions are needed for them to operate successfully, breakout session 1. In the afternoon, the focus becomes more systemic. In the World Cafes, we will work on concrete interfaces ranging from financing and skills to partnerships, and we will mainly try to learn from the wisdom of the crowd, so you are the ones, you are the experts that will be bringing in the knowledge in the second part of the conference. And finally, we will close with a panel discussion where we bring together the key insights of the day and look ahead, how can Africa be positioned as a long-term strategic economic partner.
0: My colleague Joshua Minges and myself, we have had a very big pleasure to interview some people who are attending to this conference. Now, what is interesting for us is the opinion or the expectation for attendance from African continent. There are some living here, and we have had also one referent from Lagos in Nigeria.
4: My name is Ruth Mirembe, and I'm a doctoral researcher at the Vienna University of Economics and Business, and I major in international tax law. So I came here to just get lessons about how to do business in Africa, trying to get the perspective, especially of the Austrian businesses that want to venture into Africa or have already ventured into Africa.
5: Well, my name is Sarah Odogra-Swadna. I am in communication and media, and I like to come to events like this because I like to listen and learn. And I like to have an idea of, especially when it comes to doing business in Africa, we even say Nigeria because I'm Nigerian. I want to listen and hear what they think works doing business in Nigeria and what they think doesn't work and why the things that are working and why the things that are not working are working, because they're always different perspectives. I might think that something is not working for a certain reason as an African, but it's not going to be what they will think. This is not working. So it's interesting to get these different perspectives on why things work and why they are not.

0: working. So I came to learn and to listen and to learn.
1: Can you name one project or idea that you kind of bring into the room today? Something that you are practicing in your own life, profession, that you would like to promote and get ahead with, where you think that this event could support you?
2: Okay, so I'm not necessarily looking at a specific project, but as a tax lawyer, of course, I think about the tax situation for businesses, whether that means Austrian expats that are going to stay longer in an African country, whether there are tax treaties in those countries between those countries and Austria, and also thinking about if there's even a need for further negotiations of tax treaties, because I have noticed that Austria only has a handful of tax treaties with African countries, especially the northern countries and South Africa. So, well, looking at my profession, so I'm trying to think about that, even though that has not been discussed so far in the discussions, perhaps. Anyway, tax follows business. So we look at the business first, and then the tax comes later.
0: So for me, like I said, I'm coming from communication and media. And the essence of communication is that what I say to you is understood by you exactly as I want you to understand it. And I think that in these areas, when we come to an event like this, we are asking questions. We want to ask questions about people that are doing businesses with us. I want to know if we ourselves that are going to be impacted by these businesses, we the common man, so to say, are we asking the right questions? Or are we just waiting for these decisions about business and who is doing it with us to be brought in? And then maybe the impact, if we do not like the impact that the businesses are bringing in, then we wonder why we are being impacted, you know. Are we asking the right questions before these decisions are made for us?
1: What's your impression so far? Are we asking the right questions? Are you asking the right questions?
0: I think that I was very happy with some of the questions. And again, I'm saying specifically some of the Africans were asking, because I think that the questions are not just necessary for us to ask, but they are necessary for the people who are doing business with us to hear these questions. So, so far, the questions that I've heard so far, I am liking them, yeah.
3: So ladies and gentlemen, time has changed. In this conference, it was very, very interesting to listen or to think about the situation, the actual relationship between Africa and Europe. Does Africa need Europe or Europe needs Africa? What is interesting now is to listen the point of view of an African who comes from Lagos, who was attending to the meeting.
4: It's a great pleasure to start the substantial part of this conference and to welcome Peter Bamkole as our first keynote speaker. He is Deputy Vice Chancellor of Pan Atlantic University in Lagos and has established the Enterprise Development Center, one of Nigeria's leading centers for entrepreneurship. What sets Peter apart is his combination of extensive practical experience and strategic perspective. For more than 40 years, he has worked in various sectors from industry, public infrastructure, to higher education development. His focus is on entrepreneurship, innovation, and the development of sustainable business models, topics that are also at the heart of our discussion today. He has been supporting entrepreneurs in Africa for many years, collaborates with international partners, and brings a perspective that is deeply rooted in a real-world economic practice on the ground. So he's not only familiar with opportunities, but also has a very clear understanding of the expectation, dynamics, and challenges that arise when international and local actors work together. Dear Peter, we are very honored to have you here with us today. The floor is yours.
5: Good morning. I don't know, several years back, I tried my German. I think it's Guten Morgen. Okay, so that's all you're going to hear from me. Okay, it's a pleasure to be back here. I believe I was here 5, 6, 7 years ago. Okay, so I'm going to be talking around the local value creation and sustainability partnerships from an African perspective. So I'm going to focus mainly on the rising opportunities and why Europe must reposition in this new era of global competition. Let me start by setting the context. First of all, Africa is not one country. A lot of people make mistake and they think Africa is one country, especially those from the United States. Africa is like European Union, if you want to put it like that. So it's an amalgamation of many countries. Today, we are roughly 1.4 billion people. By 2050, that should be about 2.5 billion. The median age today is 19 years. So you are talking of a youthful global workforce. Recently, we have established something that is very similar to African Union. It's called the African Continental Free Trade Agreement that seeks to bring everybody within the continent together. So that's the last growth area. The second thing is that Europe is doing very well in quote with Africa in terms of trade. It's probably the single largest at about $300 million. But it is flat, it's not growing. China, on the other hand, is around the same figure, but it's growing. And that's the difference. But when you move beyond China, you go to India. India is doubling every year now. And we're going to look at that a little bit more. So beyond trade, the concern that we are seeing is that Europe may be losing influence. And I will try to share that during this presentation. On the flip side, Africa is redefining the terms of engagement. It's no longer what the donor gives. It's no longer what is on the table. No. People are beginning to see that they have a choice. And individually and collectively, they are beginning to redefine that. No more extraction of minerals alone. We're talking of how do we add value. Nigeria, for instance, has been exporting crude oil for as long as I was a kid. Today, Dangote Refinery alone is one of the single largest producers of refined products. If not for Dangote Refinery, we will be in big shambles following the Middle East crisis. But today, it's moving from 650 and it's doubling it. And it's not only producing for Nigeria, it's moving across the continent. And some other byproducts is selling to Europe, to America, Brazil, everywhere. The rules are being changed. So, and they are demanding more from the partners. And they are saying, we need to add value locally. We need to create jobs. We need to transfer technology. We need to sit on the table as equal partners. You have something that I don't have. I have something that you don't have. We need to sit together and we need to talk together. So they are thinking of long-term impact and the rest. So the competitive landscape is changing. And you know, this shift is becoming very, very visible. As at today, like I said, Europe has a vast network of long-standing assets across Africa. But the shift we are seeing today is that there are new sheriffs on the block. Typically, China, India. I don't want to talk about the third one for obvious reasons. Yeah, and you know, it could be Russia if you want to know. for different reasons. But what is happening is that these countries are addressing what matters to the continent. So as a president, I have a 4-5 year term, and I need to deliver and show people on ground. Because you want to go for the next election, and you want to say, this is what I've done. And these new people, the Asians, they are beginning to show that. Now, the advantage is driven by 5 key areas. The first one is speed and execution advantage. And we will look at that a little bit later. Whilst Europe is busy talking about feasibility studies, pilots, and all of that, and it's taking like 10 years to get to the promised land, China, in 3 years, is showing the proof on ground. That's a massive difference. Because this guy can then point and say, see what I have done, vote me for the next election. It's as simple as ABC. The next one is cost, competitiveness, and scale. Whilst we are talking of who is going to fund this, how it's going to happen, China signed an MOU with with 52 African countries now. And once you've signed the BRI, you're there. It means that we can move in, we can execute, we can finance it, and all can happen in 3 years. In the West, Europe inclusive, we are negotiating, we are revising, and before you know it, the administration is over. One stop, integration is very key. And then there are strategic investments, even where it is very risky. And I'll show you, you'll be amazed how China and India has built a 30-year strategy for Africa. And we are losing the 30 years advantage that we had prior. Market entry, risk advantage. China will go where it is riskiest because they know that that's where they need you. But we will say, oh, let's watch a little, let's see. But while you are watching, while you are seeing, people are taking mindshare, people are taking, the market share. But more importantly, it's about alignment. Alignment with African development partners. We all come with different set of values and expectations and all of that, which is good, we should have that. But if it is not in alignment with what the African continent wants, then that disalignment is a major challenge. This is not even about West and Africa. I work in a space where we work with non-governmental organizations. And we have this concept that we can design for them. And we will come with these best ideas that have worked somewhere else so beautifully well. And it's going to cost us 10x, for instance. Whereas, if you sit down with the people, they don't need 10x. They just want X. And they'll be super happy. And the result will be fantastic. And so that alignment is very important. Just as I do that for the people that I support, we also need to do it for development partners. Now let's look at this. The one that is important is the one in black dots. Guess what that is? That is either China financed or China managed, or both. And these are ports across the continent. Can you imagine? This is not by chance. This is strategy. And they've been doing this in the last 30 years. Strategically positioning across the continent and taking control of the sea. Why are they doing this? It's all about trade. Making it easier to ship from there to China. And from China to the place. It's simple thinking. And so they just don't, and for them to be able to do it fast, these African countries may not have the resources. And so we finance it, and we make it happen fast. And we have what they call the Resource Back Initiative. Now that is completely different from somebody saying, give me your mineral resources. I will buy it at an uncompetitive price, and then at the turn, I will give you aid. Sorry. People are beginning to wake up and say, we don't need the aid. What we need is trade. And China is facilitating that. Now, you may say those along the coastal areas are at an advantage. What happens to those that are landlocked? China is not sleeping. China has constructed over 10,000 kilometers of rail to connect those landlocked to the waterways so that it is easier. And not only easier, it is faster. They make investments between Ethiopia and Djibouti ports, and now you can they reduce the traveling time by 50%. And it's transporting 90% cargo. Now you move human beings, no problem. But the cargo is the most important thing. They're building roads everywhere. In Kenya, the same thing. From Nairobi to Mombasa, they cut the traveling time by 50%. From about maybe 10 hours to 5 hours. People are happy, the government will take the badge. You're not going to move the rail tracks to China, no. But what is happening? They are building it to Chinese standards. Well, very good standard for Chinese. The rail tracks, everything is coming from China. So if you have to do maintenance, where do you get the parts? It's China. That is what I call strategic positioning. Europe can do a lot better. The ports, almost 100, have shown you that. They're building schools, they are building hospitals. In Nigeria and the rest of the continent, they are building airports. And they are financing it. And they are constructing it themselves. So it's a turnkey. You don't need to worry. There may be some issues you will raise, but I can answer that much later. So these are the examples. What we see today is that they are building arteries of new trade empires across the continent. The Belt and Road Initiative, they provide the loan, the construction, the trade corridors. And not only have they signed with the African countries, 52 of them, they've even signed with African Union. It means that once you have signed, we cut out the bureaucracy. Just tell us this is what we want to do. With speed, we are on the ground running. I talked about the Addis Ababa, they finance 70% of taking Ethiopia landlock to Djibouti port, where they also now have their first naval base. America keeps building naval bases all over the place. They are building ports for trade. Can you see the difference? Strategy. The Tazara Railway, China invested $1.4 billion to revive that railway between Tanzania and Zambia to counter the Lobito Corridor. Lobito Corridor was there forever. First, we had 3 years of planning, then layers and layers of how we are going to finance and co-finance, and then we are going to do pilots, what works, what doesn't work, learn from that. And then, before you know it, 10 years is over, and we still don't have anything working. But guess what? It's no longer taking 10 years for the Chinese. It's taking 24 to 36 months, 2 to 3 years, and they're done. So China doesn't talk about democracy. They talk about deadlines. When do we deliver? And that is what matters to most of the African governments. A number of them are sincere. They truly want to give to their people what is best. But there are so many hands tied for them to be able to achieve that. Let's go to China. Today, China is being seen as the pharmacy of Africa, of South-South, not just Africa. And my best recollection of this was during COVID. when we needed vaccines. And everybody, they were at the table sharing. It goes to Canada first, go to US, then Europe, Alcazesa, this one, that one. And then Africa became the last party to have. But somehow, they were positioned that COVID did not affect them the way it affected the West. I don't know how. Call it the act of God, if you want. But guess what? India started sending to every developing country for free. That is what I call gaining mindshare. And that's why I said, if we're not careful, we are losing not just market share, but mindshare. And when you lose mindshare, you are losing relevance. Africa today faces about 111 billion farmer investment gap by 2030. Indian firms, and I've listed just three, Kipler, in fact, the very popular one is Rembaxi. They have FDI manufacturing in Uganda, South Africa, Nigeria, Ethiopia. And that's why they call them the pharmacy of the global south. Before, we used to import aspirin, this one, everything. But we have people with pharmaceutical knowledge and manufacturing, and these guys want to add value. Remember my first one, they want to add value. And so India says, why not? We can build a manufacturing plant, we can assist you. In fact, if you go there, the first thing is that the first operational manager will come from India. And then they will develop the other people. The guy retires, in fact, he doesn't go back to India, he stays in Nigeria and becomes a Nigerian. That's the way it works. And the rest of the continent as well. India gave $2 million to Africa Digital Finance Inclusion Facility in 2023. And $2 and $6 million Indian Trust Fund in 2024. But today, what has happened? India won 173 African Development Bank contracts worth 760 million. Because they see they can do the connection. It's not about you coming with expertise alone, it's you saying we are a friend of the continent. So I got to rush quickly. So there is a dilemma for Europe. I'm going to skip this. Let's go quickly. Now, the playbook. We should stop competing on aid and compete on industrialization. Co-invest, and the difference is simple. Instead of bringing cocoa and manufacturing chocolates here, can we do chocolates in Ghana or Ivory Coast, or even semi-process it, and then do something premium and then bring it here? It's not about value first anymore. It's about values plus interest, because the African people, they also have interest. Why don't we bundle things together? This morning, I was asked about the Global Gateway. Honestly, Global Gateway is fantastic with 150 billion euros. But guess what? We talk about it, yet somebody is deploying. Look at the free trade agreement and then the BRI. Why can't the Eurozone take charge and do something similar? You have expertise. You've worked in the Eurozone for a long time. Work with, leverage on that, work with the continent, and let's make it happen. Now, this is what Europe must do to remain relevant. Equality in partnership, speed and execution, investment in value creation, alignment with African priority. This is very key, and then we should innovate differently. Again, I'm told my time is up, so I'm going to summarize the key things. One, Africa presents a major strategic opportunity driven by rapid growth in critical areas, minerals, green energy, industrialization. This is where, in fact, Europe has one of the finest when it comes to green tech. But China is beginning to manufacture lithium batteries in Nigeria, in DRC. And we are still debating about how green life should be. Let's think differently. Asian countries like China, India are gaining grounds through fast coordinated and less conditional engagement models. This is important that we need to reflect about that. Yes, we remain the leading investor, but we are losing our strategic influence, primarily because it's slightly fragmented and we're not coordinated in a way that Africans can see value. So to remain competitive, we must reposition by aligning with African industrial priorities, invest in value creation, and deliver fast, more integrated partnership. My final note, the next decade of global competition will be number one, not in Vienna, not in Hamburg, but in Lagos, Nairobi, Kinshasa. Europe's choice is very simple. Reposition now or be replaced. Thank you.
3: The main point was how people from Austria are not willing to deal with African business. They were saying they are afraid of this or this. But China, India are not afraid.
0: Someone made a comparison with the way China does business in Africa and the way that Europeans do business in Africa. And the question was, why is China getting more inroad? Why is it possible for them to do business on a faster level than the Europeans are doing? And the idea here was that China comes in and says, I want this, you give me this, you get infrastructure. Meanwhile, the other section or other people that non-Chinese, they come in. Let's just say the Europeans, they come in, they say, okay, we want to do business with you, but for us to do business with you, you need to meet these conditions. You know, they ask for certain conditions. Sometimes their conditions are very rigid, and we are not able to meet that. And so in the long run, who is losing here? I think that it has many tentacles, but on a very short run, the ones who are losing are the ones who are not able to relax a bit some of the rigidness of terms of doing business in Africa. Saying that when certain questions are asked, it's those questions elicit answers, sometimes answers we do not want to hear, but that are necessary to hear. And so we come here to learn, to hear and to learn, to listen and to learn.
1: You mentioned earlier that you're also involved in engaging the civil society. Stimmt. Danke. Ja, Franz, du hast vorhin erwähnt, oder vielleicht nenne ich dich bei deinem Nachnamen, Schmidjell, Herr Schmidjell. Sie haben vorhin erwähnt, dass Sie auch aktiv sind in der Mobilisierung und Inklusion, Teilhabe von afrikanischen Diaspora-Communities bei der Erarbeitung dieser Afrika-Strategie. Welche Form des Dialogs suchen Sie da und was sind so Inhalte, die besonders diskutiert werden?
0: And then us, we now have the sense that there are all other people that we can do business with. If Europe doesn't, also think that we're important, there are other people who actually think, that we are like the rest, and they are not liking it because when we get, and that's why all of a sudden now there's this discussion with Europe, Africa doing business, because they've seen that, hey, before we used to think, the Europeans, we have to do the business, they are our partners, but now they've realized that, hey, wait a minute, we do have other options, not just one, we have several options, and these people actually really want to do business with us. And they're realizing by us taking that option, they're losing out because there's so much in Africa. And the thing is, the more you think that you've found what there is to be found about Africa, the very next day you'll be confounded again because more things are being resources, natural resources that are not even anywhere.
6: And do you think that Africa can now negotiate either with the European countries, with India, with Turkey, with the Gulf state? Did it also increase the African agency to get better contracts?
0: Exactly. I think that's the thing. When you know you can negotiate on an equal level. It gives you confidence. And I think it's that confidence that, in a sense, we were lacking before, when we are made to feel as if, oh, the only way to, for us to really do business is to do it with the Europeans. But now that we found that, hey, there are other people who want us, there's something to be said in appreciating what you have and being wanted and needed. When you feel that someone appreciates what you have, it gives you the confidence to go to the other person who was probably looking down at what you had and say, hey, you thought what I had was not important. Now I find that. I don't think we actually realized how much what, how valuable what we have was. But now we are waking to the fact that what we have is really valuable. And that is giving us confidence to really negotiate on our own terms. But that's good for us.
6: Yes, and agency.
0: Yeah.
6: But I have another question still. We learned today also a lot, the Chinese strategy towards Africa. Mm-hmm. But does Africa has a strategy towards China?
0: The problem that we face, that I see in Africa, is a lot that people always bring things to sell to us. You know, we give the resources and then they bring the finished products. The problem we are encountering with the China now is that they bring all this infrastructure, but they retain the know-how, and this is where we can suffer a lot in the future. So they don't bring, they don't teach us the skills that they are bringing in. They say, okay, we built all of these things for you, but when we have to kind of maybe follow up or repair or anything, you still have to call us. So in a sense, they would not remove that dependency, because they know that if they teach us the know-how, we know how to do it. Mm-hmm. And so we would not really need them. So come a point where we can feel, okay, we've had what there is to be had from you. If you cannot negotiate good terms any longer with them, with you, we can say, okay, fine, we have the know-how, we can do it by ourselves. And I think that's where China, in a sense, is kind of holding on to, ensuring that we will always hold on to us. And I think that is what we Africans need to renegotiate, bring the know-how, teach us the know-how. Don't just come and say, okay, in exchange for your natural resources, we will build infrastructure. Teach us how to build that. And that will be the proper bargaining chip when we have the know-how.
5: Let me start by saying I'm a very optimistic person, generally. Okay? So there is no better time than now for Europe. That's the first thing. Why do I say that? Africa have different options. You could go to the US, you could go to Europe, you could go to Russia. Which one is, you could go to China. Which one aligns well? I am telling you, for Europe, there is quality standards. There are things that you build to last. And those ones are real. Now, what we need to change is our attitude. Can we do that? I think if you guys can come together as European Union and survive yourselves, it is possible. That's why I said I'm an optimist. But I will not put figure to it. You understand? Thank you. Yes, please.
4: One last question. And Peter, you're also going to be with us in the afternoon in the panel, so there will be also some opportunities. So one last question here.
7: Africa has been fighting colonialism by the French and the British for decades. Now you are accepting a new Chinese colonialism and a big puzzle.
5: Okay, this is a very valid point, and indeed I would have been shocked if nobody asked this. Now, let me flip it the other way. People were taken through slavery from Africa to the West. Today, they are going freely by themselves. What's the difference? One is that it's a choice. The other one is that you are forced. There are two different things. You can make a wrong choice, and it is possible, but it is your choice. And you can make a right choice, but it is still your choice. I will give you an antidote. I was walking somebody that is visually impaired, and we had to go upstairs. I had a choice of going through the staircase or going through the lift. And automatically, I just said to her, okay, you guys go through the lift, the rest of us will walk up. When we got upstairs, everything was perfect until I asked a simple question. How was your experience here? And she said, you took away my choice, my freedom to choose. And I'm like, what? And then she narrated this issue of the lift. So I said, I'm sorry. Now, if I give you that choice, what will you take? He said, I will take the lift. My point is, we may still arrive at the same thing, but I don't want to lose the right to choose. Because the consequences, I can accept it even more. China, yes, there are issues. We can talk about whether the product is fake or whether they are mortgaging the continent, whether you can talk about a lot of things. But first, they are moving the people. They are building tracks. They are building ports, which they cannot take away. For the same reason why we are investing in properties in Europe, in UK and US, which we can never take back to Africa. It's almost the same thing.
4: Thank you.
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X and O's get thrown like cherry blossoms. 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Scry the future in my bones. A couple nests flown. Peacock feathers in my sheets. You got spices in your beak. A stethoscope kisses. Listen for the skip beat. Yeah. I've been on a mission. Came back with chipped teeth. You don't need to fix me. Delicate dentistry and ginseng tea. Spilled me the garden growing. Drop in that ocean potent, that is still for the moment. Peace, hell, like treasures in the sunken ship. We sit and leave the memories adrift. Blitz.

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And the guitar goes...

Well, I am well, like this, this. You know, by being obedient to the Creator. This one is being obedient. And I have been obedient. I'm right here now in Los Angeles.

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